Music director of the Nashville Symphony and now music director designate of the Sarasota Orchestra. He joins the San Francisco Symphony to open this concert with Asteroid 4179 Tutatis by Kaija Saariaho.

You've just heard Asteroid 4179, Tutatis, written in 2005 by Kaya Sarriaho. The San Francisco Symphony was led by guest conductor Giancarlo Guerrero. Giancarlo Guerrero was born in Nicaragua and grew up in Costa Rica, where he joined the local youth symphony. From there, he studied at Baylor University and Northwestern University, and in addition to his posts in Nashville and Sarasota, he also serves as principal guest conductor of the Gulbenkian Orchestra in Lisbon. In a moment, Giancarlo Guerrero will return with music from Igor Stravinsky's ballet about a lovesick puppet. You're listening to a broadcast concert by the San Francisco Symphony from Davies Symphony Hall. I'm Rick Malone. Igor Stravinsky's Petrushka tells the story of the unhappy life and love of the puppet Petrushka, who was a stock figure of country fairs all over Europe. Stravinsky had originally thought of setting the story as a concert piece for piano and orchestra, but when Serge Diaghilev of the Ballet Russe heard Stravinsky play some of his sketches, he immediately commissioned it as a ballet. It had its first performance in 1911, the year after The Firebird had made Stravinsky world famous. In the first of the ballet's four scenes, we meet Petrushka, the ballerina, and the Moor, three puppets brought to life at a fair by their master, the magician. Petrushka falls in love with the ballerina, but he knows she'll never love him because he's so grotesque. In the middle scenes, he takes out his rage first on the magician's portrait, then on the Moor, whom the ballerina does like. The final scene is set at a fairground, and it's full of quotations from actual folk songs and cabaret songs of Stravinsky's time. Petrushka and the Moor fight over the ballerina. Petrushka is killed, but as the magician carries his body away, his ghost returns to hurl a last insult, and the frightened magician drops the body and runs off, and we are left wondering who is real and who is not. Stravinsky revised the score in 1947, and that's the version you are about to hear. Once again, here is guest conductor Giancarlo Guerrero to lead the San Francisco Symphony in Igor Stravinsky's Petrushka.

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0: That was Petrushka, the ballet by Igor Stravinsky. Guest conductor Giancarlo Guerrero led the San Francisco Symphony. Stravinsky revised Petrushka several times after its 1911 premiere. The version you just heard was from 1947. He felt he had to keep changing it to fight unauthorized versions of his music, especially in the U.S., which hadn't yet signed on to international copyright law. But one of the ironies of this work is that one of the tunes Stravinsky uses in the opening fair scene wasn't an old folk song at all, but a music hall tune that was still under copyright. The original composer sued, and for several decades he received a royalty check every time Petrushka was performed. I'll be back in a moment with the second half of this concert by Giancarlo Guerrero and the San Francisco Symphony, Ottorino Respighi's poetic and over-the-top portraits of the Eternal City.
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0: 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Music reflecting on the empathy, sacrifice, and commitment of getting married. 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
4: Welcome back to Davies Symphony Hall for the second half of this broadcast concert by the San Francisco Symphony with guest conductor Giancarlo Guerrero. I'm Rick Malone. Ottorino Respighi had two primary qualities which set him apart from most of his contemporaries. The first was his fascination with Italy's musical past. Nobody else was interested in 17th century Italian lute music when Respighi wrote his three suites of ancient airs and dances, which become some of his most popular works. The other quality was his willingness to go completely over the top, throwing everything but the kitchen sink into a piece of music for effect. For The Fountains of Rome, Respighi wrote this description, quote, "In this symphonic poem, the composer has endeavored to give expression to the sentiments and visions suggested to him by four of Rome's fountains, contemplated at the hour when their characters are most in harmony with the surrounding landscape, or at which their beauty is most impressive to the observer. The four fountains are the fountain at Valle Giulia at dawn, the Triton fountain, the Trevi at midday, and sunset at the fountain at the Villa Medici." When the New York Philharmonic played the premiere of Pines of Rome in 1924, Respighi wrote this note for the program, quote, "While in his preceding work, Fountains of Rome, the composer sought to reproduce by means of tone an impression of nature, in Pines of Rome he uses nature as a point of departure in order to recall memories and vision. The centuries-old trees which so characteristically dominate the Roman landscape become witnesses to the principal events in Roman life." End quote. The pines of Rome are the pines of Villa Borghese, the pines near a catacomb, the pines of the Janiculum, and the pines of the Appian Way. This was also the very first piece to use electronics as part of the score. It calls for a specific recording of a nightingale, and to this day, that exact recording is still provided to orchestras along with the score and parts. Legend has it that Respighi himself made the original recording. Once again, here is guest conductor Giancarlo Guerrero, conductor and music director of the Nashville Symphony and the Sarasota Orchestra. He'll lead the San Francisco Symphony in The Fountains of Rome and Pines of Rome by Ottorino Respighi.

You've just heard The Pines of Rome and Fountains of Rome by Ottorino Respighi. The San Francisco Symphony was led by guest conductor Giancarlo Guerrero. The San Francisco Symphony has recorded The Pines of Rome twice, most recently conducted by music director Esa-Pekka Salonen.

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1: Recorded live at Davies Symphony Hall in September 2008, Michael Tilson-Thomas leads the San Francisco Symphony in the symphonic dances from West Side Story by Leonard Bernstein.

0: The Symphonic Dances from West Side Story by Leonard Bernstein. Michael Tilson Thomas led the San Francisco Symphony, recorded live at Davies Symphony Hall in September 2008. You've been listening to a broadcast concert of the San Francisco Symphony from Davies Symphony Hall, featuring The Pines of Rome and Fountains of Rome by Ottorino Respighi. You also heard Igor Stravinsky's ballet Petrushka and Kaija Saariaho's Asteroid 4179, Tutatis. These broadcast concerts are produced by the San Francisco Symphony, and music director Esa-Pekka Salonen, president Priscilla B. Geislin, and chief executive officer Matthew Spivey. This broadcast was recorded by John Johansson and edited by Jason O'Connell, and the program notes were adapted from those written by James M. Keller, Thomas May, and Michael Steinberg. National syndication of these concerts is provided by the WFMT Radio Network. 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The San Francisco Symphony's Keeping Score series is available on Blu-ray and DVD for an in-depth exploration of some of the greatest pieces of music ever written. Beethoven's Eroica, Berlioz's Symphonie Fantastique, Ives' Holidays Symphony, Stravinsky's The Rite of Spring, and more. 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You can find more information at keepingscore.org. 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
1: The Strausses were the first family of the waltz in 19th century Vienna. And when we talk about a Strauss waltz, it's rarely a single dance number. Instead, it's more of a suite of waltzes, a dramatic introduction, four or five distinct waltz melodies, and then a coda to wrap it all up with a bow. From APM, American Public Media, this is Performance Today. I'm Valerie Kaler. In the 20th century, composer Ferruccio Busoni paid tribute to the Strausses and their waltzes with his own suite. It follows the exact same format, an introduction, four different waltzes threaded together, ending with a tidy coda. We'll hear it from a concert in Prague later this hour. Also on the way, an early gem for solo piano by composer Meredith Monk. Right now, a mesmerizing section of her 1983 science fiction opera called The Games. Bang on a Can All-Stars play Spaceship by Meredith Monk.

0: Composer, singer, choreographer, installation artist, and musical dynamo Meredith Monk wrote an apocalyptic opera in 1983, The Games. From that work, we heard Spaceship. Bang on a Can All-Stars, longtime collaborators of hers, and in 2020, they came out with the all-Monk album Memory Game, which included the piece we just heard, Spaceship. From APM, American Public Media, this is Performance Today. I'm Valerie Kaler. Glad to have you along for today's musical adventures and discoveries. In 1982, artists Meredith Monk and Ping Chong created a playful avant-garde dance film called Paris. I got totally sucked into it when I was prepping for this show. Thank you, PBS. You can find it on their website if you need a bit of whimsy in your life. Paris begins with an invitation from a blue face popping out of a curtain.
1: We proudly present Paris by Meredith Monk and Ping Chong with Steve Lockwood at the piano.
0: This strange blue person, by the way, is mouthing along to another person's voice. She belts out a grating song and sets the stage for a journey to the city of love.
1: And now, this way to Paris! This way, this way, this way, this way, this way, this way, this way, this way.
0: Immediately after this absurd opening, the pianist launches into a melancholy, meditative tune by Monk called Paris. And now, let's hear Paris from a concert in Interlaken with Jeremy Dake at the piano.

Paris, written in 1972 by Meredith Monk. That's the first piece she wrote for solo piano, drawn to the instrument's intimacy after spending many years focused on what she calls the landscape-like qualities of the organ. We heard Meredith Monk's Paris, played by Jeremy Dank, at Dendrinos Chapel and Recital Hall in Interlochen, Michigan. Let's hear one more from that same concert. Dank is sitting in that melancholy feeling with four pieces for piano by Johannes Brahms.

0: Jeremy Dank at the piano, playing the four pieces that make up the Opus 119 collection by Johannes Brahms. A concert at the Dendrinos Chapel and Recital Hall in Interlaken, Michigan. That event put on stage by the good folks at Interlaken Presents. In a moment, why settle for one waltz when you can have four? 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A proverb says, if you have only two coins in your pocket, buy a loaf of bread with one and a lily with the other. 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
0: Johann Sr., Johann Jr., Joseph, Eduard, the first family of the waltz in 19th century Vienna. Johann Strauss the Elder kind of got the ball rolling in terms of elevating the waltz to glitzy urban ballrooms. Johann the Younger perfected the form, earned himself the title of Waltz King. When we talk about a Strauss waltz, it's rarely a single dance number. Instead, it's more of a suite of waltzes. There's a dramatic orchestral introduction, four or five distinct waltz melodies, and then a coda to wrap it all up with a bow. In the 20th century, composer Ferruccio Busoni paid tribute to the Strausses and their waltzes with his own suite. It follows that same format. Introduction, four different waltzes threaded together, ending with a tidy coda. Thomas Addis conducts the Czech Philharmonic in Prague with Tanzwalzer by Busoni.

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A tribute to the 19th century waltz king Johann Strauss and family, written in the 20th century in 1920 by Ferruccio Busoni. That performance from the Czech Philharmonic Orchestra, conducted by Thomas Addis, in concert in the Rudolfinum in Prague, Czechia. That Busoni was the concert opener, and not the only tribute on the program. Ravel's sardonic take on the Viennese waltz was also featured, plus an homage to Pierre Boulez by Kurtag, and an homage to Jean Sibelius, composed by Thomas Addis. British conductor and composer Thomas Addis.

0: In a moment, a surprising cure for one composer's writer's block. 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
0: We're about to hear music written by Valerie Coleman, and part of the piece has a close connection to her home life. She wrote the second movement as she was caring for her newborn daughter, Lisa. One especially hard day, she was struggling with writer's block. Deadlines were looming, and her lovely little Lisa began wailing, demanding her attention. Coleman says she felt a tenderness wash over her when she went to comfort her daughter. That the moment, quote, suddenly created a headspace of unexpected serenity. She finished the movement in one sitting, baby in one hand, writing a lullaby with the other. That lullaby comes between two grooving, energetic movements. A moment of serenity that arrives about 5 minutes from now, in the middle of the spirited and vibrant world of this piece called Rubispheres by Valerie Coleman.

0: Composer Valerie Coleman envisioned the bustling Washington Heights neighborhood of Manhattan when she wrote that last movement called Revival, named for a house music collective. The first movement, Drom, was named after a club in the East Village. And the middle movement, a serenade, kind of a lullaby, actually, written by Coleman while holding her baby. Moms, man, getting it done. The entire piece is called Rubispheres, a set of pieces for flute, clarinet, and bassoon, inspired by urban life and landscapes in New York City. Valerie Coleman wrote Rubispheres for members of the Imani Winds, and we just heard them in concert at the University of Georgia in Athens. Brandon Patrick George played the flute, Mark Dover was playing the clarinet, and Monica Ellis, bassoon. Always a treat to share concert highlights with you on the radio and online. 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Just tell your smart speaker to play the station performance today. That'll take you straight to a stream of our recent shows on Siri, Alexa, or Google Home. 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I'm Valerie Kaler. 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
0: In the summer of 2015, violinist Bella Hristova and composer David Ludwig were engaged. As they planned their wedding, they talked about what it means to get married. Two souls meeting and in some ways merging. The depth of empathy and sacrifice and commitment required to make the marriage meaningful. As they were about to get married, David Ludwig wrote this concerto for his wife-to-be, Bella Hristova. From APM, American Public Media, this is Performance Today. I'm Valerie Kaler. This section is inspired by a dance from Bulgaria, where Bella Hristova was born. Coming up, David and Bella sitting in a tree, making beautiful music together. That's on the way later in this hour of PT. Bella Hristova and the Buffalo Philharmonic, conducted by Joanne Folletta, on the way with that concerto. Here's that same band with the Bacchanal by Max Reger, inspired by a painting.

German composer Max Reger wrote a set of four pieces, each inspired by a painting by the Swiss artist Arnold Böcklin. That was the final movement of the set, the Bacchanal. Conductor Joanne Folletta led the Buffalo Philharmonic Orchestra. And they'll be back later this hour in concert. From APM, American Public Media, this is Performance Today, taking you to concerts around the world. I'm Valerie Kaler. And we're headed directly to Spain on our world tour, Madrid to be precise. The Fundación Juan March, or the Juan March Foundation, was established in 1955. In 1975, they inaugurated a new cultural center devoted to art, music, literature, and theater. More than 100 concerts take place at the foundation headquarters every year. And in the fall of 2025, one of those concerts celebrated the center's 50th anniversary and celebrated the acquisition of a third Steinway grand piano. Interestingly, the piece we're about to hear was written for three pianists. Serendipity, right? But guess what? All three pianists are squished in at one keyboard. Sergei Rachmaninoff wrote his two piano pieces for six hands early in the 1890s. He was still a student at the Moscow Conservatory, and there's a kind of youthful energy and optimism to the music. The published order of the two movements was waltz, then romance. But the performance we're going to hear reversed those, so we'll end with the perkier waltz and begin with the lush, atmospheric romance. It might bring to mind the slow movement of Rachmaninoff's second piano concerto, in the best way. Pianists Josu de Solón, Ana Guijarro, and Juan Floristan side by side for these two pieces for six hands by Sergei Rachmaninoff.

You don't often get to see three pianists sharing a single piano, but that is exactly what Josu de Solon, Ana Guijarro, and Juan Florestan did in the performance we just heard. They played two pieces for six hands by Sergei Rachmaninoff, flipped the published order, started with the second movement, the Romance, and ended with the first movement, a lively waltz. That performance from the concert hall at the headquarters of the Fundación Juan March in Madrid, Spain.

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0: 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The music you're enjoying is the piece The Last Ride of James Dean by Indiana composer Michael Shelley.
1: Back in 2015, there was a very musical wedding. Violinist Bella Hristova married composer David Ludwig. And to celebrate the occasion, he wrote a piece for her. Not a two-minute bonbon for the reception, a 22-minute concerto for solo violin and full orchestra. A piece that she could play with orchestras around the world, which she has been doing for the past decade. There are so many meaningful personal touches all throughout the piece. Here's an inside glimpse of just one. At the end of the second movement, the violin begins slowly rising as a solo cello is slowly falling. Then they cross and they circle back around the other way. If you look at the music, you see a couple of rings. Those are musical images of wedding rings. The rising violin, the falling cello.

The violin and the cello dancing in slow circles around each other, creating a musical image of wedding rings. Let's hear the entire piece, the Violin Concerto by David Ludwig, written for his wife, violinist Bella Hristova. She's soloing here with Joanne Folletta leading the Buffalo Philharmonic. And by the way, if it doesn't exactly sound like a joyful wedding in the first 30 seconds of the piece, composer David Ludwig says that's on purpose. He says it starts with a loud crash, a jarring but transformative start to something new.

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0: The Violin Concerto by David Ludwig. He wrote that piece in 2015 as a wedding present for his wife, violinist Bella Hristova. We heard it from a concert in Buffalo, New York. Conductor Joanne Folletta with the Buffalo Philharmonic. And yes, of course, Bella Hristova playing the solo violin. Joanne Folletta wondered about the wonky-sounding dance in the last section of the piece. It comes from Bulgaria, where violinist Bella Hristova grew up.
1: A funny kind of Bulgarian dance at the end called the crooked dance. And I asked Bella about this, and she said, well, that's what we do at the end of the wedding, because the weddings go on to the small hours of the morning, and people kind of stagger out of the restaurant or the wedding hall and try to make their way home with this crooked dance.
0: Krivo Horo, the crooked dance. That's how the piece comes to an end. David Ludwig's Violin Concerto, written for violinist Bella Hristova just before they got married in 2015. In a moment, a seaside fantasy. 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
0: Now let's hear from Llewellyn Sanchez Werner, an up-and-coming pianist in his mid-20s, born in California, now a resident of New York City. Let's hear a highlight from a solo concert he gave at St. Paul's by the Sea Episcopal Church in Jacksonville Beach, Florida. Llewellyn Sanchez Werner at the piano, playing the Polonaise Fantasy by Frédéric Chopin.

0: The Polonaise Fantasy by Frédéric Chopin. Pianist Llewellyn Sanchez Werner gave that concert at St. Paul's by the Sea Episcopal Church in Jacksonville Beach, Florida, an event presented by the Beaches Fine Arts Series. That concert series was founded by a fella called Jim Johnson. He came to Jacksonville in 1967 to lead the choir and play the organ at St. Paul's by the Sea. He was a little surprised at how sparse the classical music scene was, and he decided to do something about it. He launched the Beaches Fine Arts Series in 1972, and with the support of St. Paul's, every concert since then has been free. Jim Johnson passed away in 2017, but his legacy lives on in music at St. Paul's by the Sea. And yes, St. Paul's really is by the sea, just about 4 blocks from the Atlantic Ocean, a parish dating back to 1887. Lots of music among their many offerings. Always glad to share concerts from St. Paul's by the Sea Episcopal Church in Jacksonville Beach, Florida. If you've ever been curious about how composers come up with their ideas, check out a podcast called Composer's Datebook. Every day, my colleague John Burge brings you the story of one brilliant composer in a dinner party conversation-sized hors d'oeuvre. 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
3: Sir Arnold Bax was an English composer of the late Romantic period and early 20th century. He is best known for his orchestral works, particularly his symphonic poem, Tintagel. The work was inspired by a trip to Tintagel Castle the composer took in 1917. Instead of telling an explicit story about the castle, the work is instead meant to give an impression of the structure and area surrounding it. 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Stay tuned for this work and many more coming up this hour. I'm your host, Denise Finnegan-Hill.

Overture to the Russian language opera Kolesbrunyan by Dmitry Kabalevsky. We heard the Boston Pops Orchestra under the direction of John Williams. Here on Anytime Classical, stay tuned for more great music. Some film music now by Bernard Herrmann. This is a suite from the 1951 movie On Dangerous Ground. Paul Bateman leads the Prague Philharmonic Orchestra.

Paul Bateman led the Prague Philharmonic Orchestra in music from the 1951 film On Dangerous Ground, composed by Bernard Herrmann. Moving to the late French Baroque, music of Michel Blevet, a composer and flutist. This is a concerto for flute, performed here by the Indianapolis Baroque Orchestra with flute soloist Bartold Kitchkin.

Music of the French Baroque composer Michel Bleuvet. That was a flute concerto in A minor. Bartosz Kuszkin was that flute soloist, and he also led the Indianapolis Baroque Orchestra. You're tuning in to Anytime Classical, a production of Classical Music Indie. I'm your host, Denise Finnegan-Hill. We have more great music to come. Thank you so much for joining me today.

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Music of guitarist and composer Alfredo Juan Falu, called Tres Piezas. We heard a recording by Victor Villadangos. Finishing off the hour with music of a late Romantic English composer named Sir Arnold Bax. He is best known for his orchestral works, particularly this piece that we'll listen to, a symphonic poem called Tintagel. The work is inspired by Tintagel Castle in Cornwall, which the composer visited in 1917. Instead of telling a specific story, the piece gives an impression of the castle and the area surrounding it. Here's a recording by the Ulster Orchestra under the direction of Bryden Thompson.

A symphonic poem called Tin Table by Sir Arnold Bax. We heard a recording of the Ulster Orchestra under the direction of Bryden Thompson. Kolas Brunion Overture by Dmitry Kabalevsky. 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
1: By early 1912, Maurice Ravel had every reason to be fed up with Russia. He'd spent the last 2 years arguing with a temperamental Russian dancer and pleading with an imperious Russian impresario who'd lost interest in Ravel's work. But the French composer was desperate. It was time to write the finale, and writer's block had struck. So he started poring over a masterpiece by yet another Russian. And in that work by Rimsky-Korsakov, Ravel at last found his own voice. The Tale of a Prince became a riotous celebration, which we'll sample this hour. Stay with me, Michael Toulouse, for the Suite No. 2 from Daphnis and Chloe. The British rock band Coldplay scored its first certified number one single in both the US and UK in 2008 with the song Viva La Vida. Here's an adaptation of that music for two pianos performed by the Anderson and Rowe duo.

The Anderson and Rowe duo, pianists Greg Anderson and Elizabeth Joy Rowe, performed Viva La Vida, Long Live Life, from the British band Coldplay. Next is music that Aaron Copland wrote for the CBS Radio Network, which presented it as part of a special promotion that identified the piece with only a generic title, Music for Radio, and invited listeners to send in suggestions about what they thought it should be called. Copland got to choose. He liked the title Saga of the Prairies. Later, he renamed it his Prairie Journal. The Buffalo Philharmonic performs.

A work of Aaron Copland. It started out as music for radio, but with the help of some devoted fans, the composer came up with a new title, Saga of the Prairies. Joanne Folletta led the Buffalo Philharmonic. Although composer Miguel del Aguila is now an American citizen, his roots are in Montevideo, Uruguay, where he was born in 1957. And in a catalog of nearly 150 works, that Latin American background isn't hard to detect. It comes out in strong rhythms, distinctive percussion, and stratospheric lively descant parts for high woodwinds, like the piccolo. Del Aguila has been nominated for a Grammy Award 3 times, and his works are available in at least 70 different recordings. Here's one of them, a performance by Johanna Cox Pennington with the Louisiana Philharmonic of Rondo Roto.

Rondo Roto, Broken Rondo, music for English horn and orchestra by Miguel del Aguila, an American composer with Uruguayan roots. The music was commissioned by Joanna Cox Pennington, who gave the world premiere in 2010, and in that recording, Joanna Cox Pennington performed with the Louisiana Philharmonic. You'll hear the St. Louis Symphony, led by longtime music director Leonard Slatkin, in music of Ravel a bit later, from the ballet Daphnis and Chloe. Now traditional American music performed by Cantus.

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Leonard Bernstein led the New York Philharmonic in his own music, the overture to Candide. I'm Michael Toulouse. It's good to be able to share this music with you. When Maurice Ravel imagined ancient Greece, he thought of lavish 18th century frescoes and paintings. To him, the original classical era was the realm of philosophers with long white beards and flowing robes. But when choreographer Michel Fokine thought of Greece, he pictured a more austere world where people looked more like the stark figures on ancient stone urns. Take those two versions of history and throw in a formidable language barrier, and you can start to see why it took Ravel and Fokine so long to come up with a workable ballet for Daphnis and Chloe. Ravel was hired to compose the music in 1909, but it wasn't staged until June of 1912. Here's the suite number 2 from Daphnis and Chloe, the St. Louis Symphony Orchestra performs.

The suite number 2 from Maurice Ravel's ballet Daphnis and Chloe. Leonard Slatkin led the St. Louis Symphony. There's more information at classicalmusicindy.org. The British rock band Coldplay scored its first certified number one single in both the US and UK in 2008 with the song Viva La Vida. Here's an adaptation of that music for two pianos performed by the Anderson and Rowe duo.

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1: Coming up this hour on Anytime Classical, The Baby's Opera, The Star Maker, and Thanks, Denise! I'm Kate Botello, and coming up this hour on Anytime Classical, we'll hear music from Roger Quilter, the children's overture, based on 12 nursery rhymes from a book called The Baby's Opera. We'll hear something from the first set of concertos published by Vivaldi that made him a star in 1711. And thanks to Dr. Denise Finnegan Hill, my colleague, we now have a collection of music from Elizabeth Claude Jacquet de la Guerre, a composer from the court of Louis XIV. We'll hear a violin sonata from her this hour. All that plus some Handel as a bonus. The music's on its way. Stay right here. First up this hour, music composed in honor of medieval traveling minstrels, Bardenklänge, Bards, selections by Johann Caspar Merz, performed by guitarist Ricardo Gaiden.

Guitarist Ricardo Gallén performed Bardenklänge, an ode to medieval bards, by Johann Caspar Merz. Thanks for tuning in to Anytime Classical, a production of Classical Music Indie. I'm your host, Kate Botello. Howdy. With the Children's Overture, dating to 1914 from the English composer Roger Quilter. He wanted this to evoke the innocence of childhood, and he based it on nursery rhymes that came from a music book called The Baby's Opera. There are 12 in all. It begins with Baba Black Sheep and ends with Oranges and Lemons. You'll probably recognize quite a few of these. We'll hear it performed by the Czechoslovak Radio Symphony Orchestra under the leadership of Adrian Leeper.

Adrian Leeper conducted the Czechoslovak Radio Symphony Orchestra, performing the Children's Overture, 12 Nursery Rhymes, orchestrated and arranged by Roger Quilter in 1914. Vivaldi's up next this hour with his star maker, L'Estro Armonico, Harmonic Inspiration. This was his first collection in print, came out in 1711, and music writer Michael Talbot describes it as perhaps the most influential collection of instrumental music to appear during the whole of the 18th century. This is number 9 from that opus in D major. We'll hear Boris Begelman as violinist with Concerto Italiano, led by Rinaldo Alessandrini.

Rinaldo Alessandrini was at the podium, with soloist Boris Begelman playing the violin and Concerto Italiano performing the Concerto Opus 3, No. 9, Harmonic Inspiration, L'Estro Armonico, in D major, from the first set ever of printed concertos by Antonio Vivaldi. Up next, we'll hear some virtuoso cornet played for us by the legendary Wynton Marsalis. This is music of Niccolò Paganini, the Moto Perpetuo, the Perpetual Motion, which is theoretically a piece that could just play over and over and over and over again. We'll just hear it once, though.

with Donald Huntsberger leading the Eastman Wind Ensemble. Donald Huntsberger led the Eastman Wind Ensemble and our soloist Wynton Marsalis playing the cornet in the perpetual motion, the Moto Perpetuo by Niccolò Paganini. This is Anytime Classical, and I'm Kate Botello, and I'm pretty tickled to share this next bit of music with you. I really enjoy this composer, and my colleague, Dr. Denise Finnegan-Hill, acquired some of her music and added it to our library recently. So merci beaucoup, Denise, for music of Elisabeth Claude Jacquet de la Guerre. She was a composer, a harpsichordist, and an organist who was hired as a court musician to Louis XIV. And because she was only 15, she was placed under the care of his longtime mistress, the Madame de Montespan. Elisabeth Claude Jacquet de la Guerre was also the first woman to compose an opera in France. This is her violin sonata number 2 in D major. We'll hear Florence Malgois as our violinist with Le Domino.

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Violinist Florence Malgois performed with Le Domino, performing the Violin Sonata No. 2 in D major by Elisabeth Claude Jacquet de la Guerre. We'll have George Frederick Handel play us out this hour with the Concerto Grosso, Opus 6, No. 5 in D major. And we'll hear this performed by the Academy of St. Martin in the Fields. Our conductor, Iona Brown. She was a British violinist and conductor, and also had the Order of the British Empire, the OBE, bestowed upon her. She started at the Academy of St. Martin in the Fields in 1964 as a violinist, and moved all the way up the chain, finally became the director from 1974 until 1980. And after that, she worked with them for the rest of her life. She passed away in 2004. Here's the Concerto Grosso, Opus 6, No. 5.

British violinist and conductor Iona Brown conducted the Academy of St. Martin in the Fields in the Concerto Grosso Opus 6, No. 5 in D major by George Frideric Handel. I'm Kate Botello. This is Anytime Classical. Thanks for listening with me this hour. First up this hour, music composed in honor of medieval traveling minstrels, Bardenklänge, Bards, selections by Johann Caspar Merz, performed by guitarist Ricardo Gaiden.

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1: The musicians of the Formosa Quartet are especially good at making things out of thin air. It goes far beyond the act of performing on stage. If the piece they want to play doesn't exist, they hire someone to write it. That's what happened some years back when the Taiwanese group got in touch with American composer Dana Wilson. They were looking for a new piece of chamber music, and Wilson responded with a work that might have impressed even Béla Bartók if he'd still been around, a suite of pieces based on Hungarian folk tunes. The resulting work proved to be such a success that the Formosa Quartet eventually made a recording, which you'll hear this hour. I'm Michael Toulouse. Stay with me. With his dozens of ragtime pieces, Scott Joplin proved he knew his way around the even-numbered time signatures, your 2-4 and 4-4, but a 3-4 beat was no problem either. The Southland Stingers demonstrate that with Binks Waltz.

George Bonholtz led the Southland Stingers in that arrangement of music originally for piano by Scott Joplin, Binks's Waltz. Still in 3/4 time now, but at a slightly slower pace, it's the Andante, the second movement of the Resurrection Symphony of Gustav Mahler.

Maurice Abravanel led the Utah Symphony Orchestra in the second movement of the Second Symphony, the Resurrection Symphony of Gustav Mahler. Béla Bartók's work as a composer inspired Dana Wilson in the chamber music that's coming up. Stay with us for his Hungarian folk songs. Now some African songs. They're part of a suite by Mzilikazi Khumalo, the South African Broadcasting Orchestra performs.

Selections from the African songs of Mzilikazi Khumalo, Richard Kok led the South African Broadcasting Orchestra. Frederick Fennell leads the Cleveland Symphonic Winds in music of English composer Gustav Holst, a song without words. It's taken from his Suite No. 2.

A Song Without Words. It comes from the second Suite for Wind Band by Gustav Holst, the Cleveland Symphonic Winds performs under the direction of Frederick Fennell. Some Hungarian folk songs inspired Dana Wilson to create the string quartet music that's coming up. And now a Hungarian Rhapsody, the Rhapsody No. 3 of Franz Liszt, performed by the Budapest Symphony Orchestra.

András Korodi led the Budapest Symphony Orchestra in the Hungarian Rhapsody No. 3 by Franz Liszt, an orchestral arrangement of what was originally known as the Hungarian Rhapsody No. 6. That was for solo piano. I'm Michael Toulouse. It's good to share this music with you. When 16th century Portuguese explorers first used

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The Formosa Quartet performed Hungarian folk songs, a suite by Dana Wilson. There's more information at classicalmusicindy.org. With his dozens of ragtime pieces, Scott Joplin proved he knew his way around the even-numbered time signatures, your 2-4 and 4-4, but a 3-4 beat was no problem either. The Southland Stingers demonstrate that with Binks Waltz.

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1: If you ever hear this music on a family concert program, don't be fooled. While it's true that Benjamin Britten wrote The Young Person's Guide to the Orchestra with children in mind, his raw material was strictly for adults. Abdelazer, Aphra Behn's 17th century play about intrigue at the Spanish royal court, couldn't be staged now without a slew of trigger warnings. Serial murder, sexual violence, treason, you name it, it's there for all to see in Abdelazer. And Henry Purcell was happy to compose just the right music. One of his themes served as the musical foundation for the beloved orchestral work that's coming up. I'm Michael Toulouse. Stay with me. Englishman John Jenkins lived in the first half of the 17th century, when the word division was a convenient catch-all term for music in multiple parts. Think division of labor. But the labor wasn't always evenly divided, as you may notice in this recording by the Rose Consort of Viols.

Visions for Two Basses by John Jenkins, the Rose Consort of Viols, performed. Frank Bridge probably could not have chosen a more accurate title for this next piece. It's in keeping with what he was trying to portray in his music, the still, peaceful sensation of an afternoon outdoors in June or July. The oboe plays a melody that helps to establish that mood, which is always fragile. And especially in this case. Bridge wrote it in 1914, just months before the outbreak of the First World War. Here's his tone poem, Summer.

Summer by Frank Bridge. Sir Charles Groves led the Royal Liverpool Philharmonic. Later on, you'll hear music of one of the students of Frank Bridge, Benjamin Britten. Stay with us. Richard Heyman leads his orchestra in this medley. It features tunes from The Music Man by Meredith Willson.

A medley from The Music Man, a musical by Meredith Wilson. Richard Heyman led his orchestra. London Brass performs this arrangement of Musica Forte from the Requiem.

Pie Jesu, a movement of Gabriel Fauré's Requiem, a performance by London Brass. Benjamin Britten was a 20th century composer, but he idolized Henry Purcell of the early Baroque period, and the theme by Purcell is the basis of the music that's coming up, and music of Purcell himself. Now, the overture to his opera, The Fairy Queen, the Bournemouth Sinfonietta performs.

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1: Gender made her stand out, of course, but she would have been a little conspicuous even as a man in that politically fraught climate thanks to her outspoken ways. Abdelazer, her 1676 adaptation of the play Lust's Dominion, featured music by Henry Purcell. Nearly 300 years after its premiere, composer Benjamin Britten adapted one of its themes for a documentary about the instruments of the orchestra. Here's the concert version of that music, The Young Person's Guide to the Orchestra. Andre Previn leads the Royal Philharmonic.

The Young Person's Guide to the Orchestra, also known as Variations on a Theme by Henry Purcell. The theme came from Purcell's music for the play Abdelazer, and this 20th century orchestral music was by Benjamin Britten. You heard a recording by the Royal Philharmonic Orchestra of London with conductor André Previn. There's more information about our music at classicalmusicindy.org. Englishman John Jenkins lived in the first half of the 17th century, when the word division was a convenient catch-all term for music in multiple parts. Think division of labor. But the labor wasn't always evenly divided, as you may notice in this recording by the Rose Consort of Viols.

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Between 1893 and 1906, Gabriel Fauré wrote his Dolly Suite. The suite is made up of 6 individually named pieces to mark the birthdays and other important events in the life of his mistress's daughter, whose nickname was Dolly. It was originally written for piano duet and later arranged for orchestra. The Berceuse, meaning cradle song, is probably the best known of the movements and marks Dolly's first birthday. We'll listen to the entire suite later this hour here on Anytime Classical. I'm your host, Denise Finnegan Hill. Music written and performed by Michael Thurber and Tessa Lark. This is called Cedar and Sage.

That work was called Cedar and Sage, written and performed by violinist Tessa Lark and bassist Michael Thurber. Forest Murmurs, an interlude from Siegfried, the third opera in Richard Wagner's Ring Cycle. Here is the Vienna Philharmonic Orchestra under the direction of Sir George Solti.

Forest Murmurs from Siegfried by Richard Wagner. Sir George Solti led the Vienna Philharmonic Orchestra. Now music of a female Baroque composer named Elizabeth Claude Jacquet de la Guerre. She was a child prodigy and the first French woman to publish a book of harpsichord pieces, and also the first to compose an opera and have it performed. In addition to writing for the harpsichord, she wrote 6 violin sonatas. This is one of those, violin sonata number 5 in A minor. We'll hear Florence Malgior on violin, joined by Les Dominos.

Florence Milangour and Les Dominos performed Violin Sonata No. 5 in A minor by Elisabeth Claude Jacquet de Laguerre. You're tuning in to Anytime Classical, a production of Classical Music Indie. I'm your host, Denise Finnegan-Hill. We have more great music to come. Thank you so much for joining me today.

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I'm your host, Denise Finnegan-Hill. We have a Capriccio now, composed by the American 20th century composer Lucas Foss, performed here by cellist Zuhal Bailey and pianist Laura Downs.

Zula Bailey was on cello and Laura Downs at the piano in Capriccio by American composer Lucas Foss. Now, music of the French romantic composer Gabriel Fauré, written for his

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That was Dolly Suite by Gabriel Fauré, performed by the Boston Symphony Orchestra, with Saiji Ozawa conducting. Music written and performed by Michael Thurber and Tessa Lark. This is called Cedar and Sage.

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1: Coming up this hour on Anytime Classical, drama, dreams, dance, and poor Jacqueline. I'm Kate Botello, and coming up this hour, we'll hear some music from Amy Beach featuring drama, dreams, and a dance, three pieces for cello and piano. And we'll also hear The Tears of Jacqueline by Jacques Offenbach, based on a very sad poem about a young lady and her star-crossed lover, Pierre the Blacksmith. We'll hear a touch of orchestrated J.S. Bach and do some Cuban dances with Ernesto Lecuona. Music's coming right up. Stay right here.

First up this hour, a pastoral, some bucolic country music by Thomas Pitfield, performed by the Victoria String Quartet featuring pianist David Jones.

David Jones at the piano with the Victoria String Quartet in a pastorale by Thomas Pitfield. You're listening to Anytime Classical, a production of Classical Music Indie. I'm your host, Kate Botello, with music from J.S. Bach for you to listen to right now. This is a Passacaglia and Fugue that he wrote sometime between 1706 and 1713, originally for the organ. We'll hear an orchestrated version of this. There are several of those done. The first one was by Leopold Stokowski in 1922. We'll hear the Philadelphia Orchestra right now, conducted by Yannick Nezet-Sagan.

Yannick Nezet-Sagan conducted the Philadelphia Orchestra, performing the Passacaglia and Fugue in C minor, originally for the organ, by Johann Sebastian Bach. Up next, the Sauer in 1898 set of music by Amy Beach, a renowned pianist and composer. She was the only gal in the group known as the Boston Six of American formal classical composers. We're going to hear three pieces from her Opus 40 for cello and piano. La Captive, which is very dramatic, a berceuse, a lullaby, and a mazurka, which is a dance. We'll hear cellist Juliana Soltis and pianist Roting Lee

Ro-Ting Lee at the piano, Juliana Soltis, our cellist, with three pieces, Opus 40 from 1898, La Captive, The Berceuse, and A Mazurka by Amy Beach. Up next this hour, a bonus track from Return of the Jedi by John Williams. This is from a concert suite of Return of the Jedi and is not in its entirety included in the film. This is the Forest Battle, otherwise known as Battle for Endor, so keep your ears open for Ewok themes happening here. We'll hear John Williams conducting a pickup orchestra.

music from Return of the Jedi. The Forest Battle, Battle for Endor, from the Concert Suite, a bonus track on the CD, with John Williams conducting. This is Anytime Classical. I'm Kate Botello. Thanks for listening with me this hour. Up next, an elegy, which is a little unusual for Jacques Offenbach, who writes a lot of comedy music. This is Les Larmes de Jacqueline, The Tears of Jacqueline. Poor Jacqueline is a young lady who goes to a fountain every evening to meet her friend Pierre, the village blacksmith. Alas, he stops showing up one night, and she thinks that he has forsaken her, but he's gone off to war. So she joins an abbey, becomes a nun, and alas, he does not return home from the war in time to keep her from dying of a broken heart. This all comes from a dramatic poem by the French author Arsène Houssaye, to whom Offenbach dedicated this composition. We'll hear Hee Jung Lim as the cellist with the London Symphony Orchestra, conducted by Scott Yu.

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Scott Yu conducted the London Symphony Orchestra, our soloist Hee Yong Lim playing the cello in The Tears of Jacqueline, Les Larmes de Jacqueline by Jacques Offenbach. Cuban composer Ernesto Lecuona will play us out this hour on Anytime Classical with the Danzas Cubanas from the album number 2, dating to 1929. Now, arguably, Lecuona's most famous work is La Malagueña, which is something you would usually hear nowadays played on the guitar. A lot of his works have been transcribed for guitar, so it's kind of fun to hear them on their original piano. We'll hear them played right now by Thomas Turino.

0: Thomas Torino at the piano with the Danzas Cubanas from the album number 2, dating to 1929, by Cuban composer and pianist Ernesto Lecuona. Thanks for listening with me this hour. I'm Kate Botello. This is Anytime Classical, a production of Classical Music Indie. 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
1: Coming up this hour on Anytime Classical, an elegant evening in 1930s New York City. Personal and artistic differences, and from a simple peasant dance to a high society craze. Also, the whole orchestra in 88 keys. I'm Kate Botello, and coming up, we'll hear Moods of a New Yorker, one of my favorites by composer Zez Confrey. A romance by Luis Adolphe Le Beau, who studied with Clara Wieck Schumann. Briefly. We'll hear The Suitor's Waltz by Josef Lanner and the big dramatic Romeo and Juliet fantasy overture by Peter Ilyich Tchaikovsky, all played on the piano instead of with a huge orchestra. Music's coming right up. Stay right here. First up this hour, a sonata in D major by Domenico Scarlatti, played by pianist Cristiana Pegoraro.

Cristiano Pegoraro at the piano with a sonata in D major by Domenico Scarlatti. Hey there, I'm Kate Botello. Thanks for listening to Anytime Classical. We're a production of Classical Music Indie. And we'll hear music right now from Zez Confrey, a really fun American composer of whimsical 1920s and 30s piano works. This is a suite called Moods of a New Yorker that he composed in 1932. We'll hear At Dusk, a movie ballet, Relaxation, After Theater Tango, a perfect evening, all performed by pianist Ettore Anjaparidze.

0: Georgian-American pianist Ettore Anjaparidze and her rendition of Moods of a New Yorker from 1932 by pianist and composer Zez Confrey.
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0: Right now, music from a German pianist, teacher, composer, and critic from the 19th century. This is Louise Adolphe Le Beau. She started studying piano with her dad at age 5, started composing at age 8. Eventually, she became a student of Clara Schumann, but they only did 12 lessons together due to personal and artistic differences. She attempted a career as a touring pianist, but found her own health to be unstable and unsuitable for touring, and focused a lot of her energies on being a composer after that and a music critic, but she still did do some touring every once in a while. We'll hear this romance for violin and piano, played by violinist Jinwoo Lee and pianist Eunice Kim.

Eunice Kim was at the piano with violinist Jinwoo Lee, performing a romance by Louise Adolphe Le Beau. Up next, a short guitar work by Francisco Tárrega. This is Adelita. We'll hear it played by José Miguel Moreno.

José Miguel Moreno played Adelita by Francisco Tárrega. Right now we'll hear music from one of the great innovators of the Viennese waltz, who took it from a rustic peasant dance that was done in the countryside to the elegant, highly orchestrated dance craze that it eventually became. We're going to hear the Suitor's Waltz, Die Werber, which premiered in 1835, specifically at a count's palace in Hungary. And if you listen to the introduction, it will feature Hungarian rhythms. We'll hear this performed by Peter Goethe, Gideon Kremer, Kim Kashkashian, and Georg Hortnagel.

0: Gideon Kremer, Georg Hortnagel, Peter Guth, and Kim Kashkashian performed the 1835 waltz, The Suitors, by Josef Lanner.
1: In the wrong circumstances, it could sound like a couple of grumpy uncles mumbling in the corner of

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1: Tchaikovsky, play us out this hour with his Romeo and Juliet fantasy overture. He was a big fan of Shakespeare, wrote a lot of big, wonderful, intense music based on Shakespeare's works. And of course, they're all huge works for the orchestra. So this is going to be cool because it's a piano transcription, which will nicely show off the piano's superpower, which is to be able to recreate the sound of an entire orchestra on one instrument. Our pianist did his own arrangement and transcription of this music, so let's hear the work now of Emil Naumov.

0: Emil Naumov, pianist and arranger slash transcriber of the fantasy overture Romeo and Juliet by Peter Ilyich Tchaikovsky. Hadasho! I'm Kate Botello. This is Anytime Classical. Thanks for listening with me this hour. By the way, if you'd ever like to reach me directly, you can email me. My email address is kbotello@classicalmusicindie.org.
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0: Coming up this hour on Anytime Classical. Well, the rehearsals were kind of a mess. The Master of Ordnance insisted that the king wanted martial instruments, only no fiddles, which really annoyed Handel. And then a whole bunch of things went wrong when the royal fireworks finally went off. We'll hear more about that and the music to go with it this hour on Anytime Classical, along with some Scottish dances from Malcolm Arnold, an overture by Johann Christian Bach, and a pas de deux from the ballet Paquita by a composer who goes by either Ludwig or Leon Minkus. Music's on its way momentarily. Stay right here.

Up first this hour, an organ concerto composed in 1759 by Carl Philipp Emanuel Bach while he was working at the Prussian court at Potsdam. This is in E-flat major and will feature organist Josef Bucher.

Josef Bucher, the organist in that Concerto for Organ in E-flat major, dating to 1759, by Carl Philipp Emanuel Bach. Thanks for listening to Anytime Classical with me, your host, Kate Botello. We are a production of Classical Music Indie. Music right now from the 1846 ballet Paquita, about a young lady in Napoleon-occupied Spain, by the Austrian composer Ludwig Minkus, who also goes by Leon Minkus. We'll hear the Pas de Deux from Paquita, performed by the London Symphony Orchestra under the direction of Richard Bonning.

0: Richard Bonning at the helm of the London Symphony Orchestra, performing the Pas de Deux from the ballet Paquita, which premiered in 1846 in Paris. Music of Ludwig, or Leon, Menkes.
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0: Anytime Classical is made by humans for humans. 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And their plants. 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I'm Kate Botello. Hope you'll join me. Right now on Anytime Classical, we'll do some Scottish dances with composer Malcolm Arnold. This is music he composed in 1957 for the BBC Light Music Festival. And it is called Scottish dances. Usually when you get something like that, the composer has taken real dances and then arranged them for orchestra. But in this instance, he did not do that. There's no quotation of an existing Scottish dance here. They were inspired by Scottish folk dances, so they were new compositions. We'll hear the Scottish dances performed by the Philharmonia Orchestra of London, led by Bryden Thompson.

Bryden Thompson at the podium with the Philharmonia Orchestra of London performing the 1957 set Scottish Dances by Malcolm Arnold. From Bach to Warlock to pop rock, Anytime Classical's got you covered. I'm your host, Kate Botello, with centuries of carefully curated music coming your way next time and every time on Anytime Classical. Hope you'll join me. Hey there, I'm Kate Botello. Thanks for listening to Music With Me this hour on Anytime Classical. Right now, we'll hear a 1763 overture. This is number one in D major by Johann Christian Bach, who is the youngest of J.S. Bach's sons and the one I like to think of as kind of the rebel. I mean, you know, not only did he move from Germany to England, but then he converted from Lutheranism to Catholicism, and rather than Johann, which was very traditional in that family, went by the name of John. Which doesn't seem on its surface terribly wild, but I mean, if you're a Johann Bach of Germany, that's kind of a lot. We'll hear this performed right now by the Academy of Ancient Music, led by Christopher Hogwood.

0: Christopher Hogwood led the Academy of Ancient Music in the 1763 Overture No. 1 in D major by Johann Christian, a.k.a. John Bach.
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1: April 1749, and he hires Handel to do the music. Well, right off the bat in rehearsals, Handel is fighting with the Master of Ordnance, because the Master of Ordnance says, according to the king, that there are to be only martial instruments featured in this music. This means anything used in a military band, like percussion and wind instruments, and there were to be absolutely no fiddles. So he and Handel were in big fights right off the bat. Now, begrudgingly, Handel gave up the violins. And it was even messed up when it came to the final rehearsal, because they had it in a different venue and decided they were going to charge people to come and watch the rehearsal. And that caused a carriage traffic jam that lasted for 3 hours. On top of that, once it came to the night of the big fireworks display, it rained. The fireworks misfired. One of the pavilions caught fire. A lady's dress caught on fire. It was a hot mess. But you know what turned out great? The music. We'll hear the Royal Fireworks Suite performed by the English Baroque soloists, conducted by John Elliott Gardiner.

0: John Elliott Gardner conducted the English Baroque soloists performing the 1749 Royal Fireworks Suite by George Frederick Handel. This is Anytime Classical. I'm Kate Botello. Thanks so much for listening with me this hour. If you'd ever like to drop me a line, my direct email address is kbotello@classicalmusicindy.org.
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4: The French composer Camille Saint-Saëns wrote his most famous violin work in 1874, a symphonic poem for violin and orchestra called Danse Macabre, also frequently performed with violin and piano. The story goes that death calls forth the dead to dance for him every year at midnight on Halloween. This spooky selection is perfect for that holiday and also a fun virtuosic listen for any time of the year. 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I'm your host, Denise Finnegan Hill. Stay tuned for this classic work and many more to come this hour. Sonata number 1 by Lodovico Filippo Lorenti. We'll hear Sarah Freiberg on baroque cello and Michael Sponsler on harpsichord.

Sarah Freiberg was on Baroque cello, and Michael Smutzler at the harpsichord in Sonata No. 1 by Lodovico Filippo Lorenti. This next composition by Julian Joseph came from his life philosophy about putting people into boxes. He says, quote, "No matter where you put people and how much you try to separate cultures, all human beings carry a prevailing sound. When you put people together, that sound reemerges like a collective memory," end quote. That philosophy directly influenced the form of this piece called Carry That Sound, performed here by the Chinook Orchestra under the direction of Wayne Marshall.

Wayne Marshall led the Chinook Orchestra in a composition titled Carry That Sound by Julian Joseph. This next piece comes from an American composer of the 20th century, known for his inventive and lyrical works. Here is one from 1977 called Suite for Flute and Marimba, which we'll hear performed by flutist Laurel Zucker and percussionist Daniel Kennedy.

Music of American composer Alec Wilder. That was Suite for Flute and Marimba. Laurel Zucker was on flute and Daniel Kennedy on marimba. I'm your host, Denise Finnegan-Hill, and you're listening to Anytime Classical, a production of Classical Music Indie. 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

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I'm your host, Denise Finnegan-Hill. One of the most famous violin works of Camille Saint-Saëns was composed in 1874. That is his symphonic poem called Danse Macabre. The story goes that death calls forth the dead to dance for him every year at midnight on Halloween. The spooky selection is perfect for that holiday, but also fun any time of year. We'll listen to the full orchestra version performed here by the Philadelphia Orchestra under the direction of Eugene Ormandy.

Dance Macabre by Camille Saison. Eugene Ormandy led the Philadelphia Orchestra. Rounding off the hour with some Baroque music. This is Orchestral Suite No. 2 in B minor by Johann Sebastian Bach. We'll hear recorder soloist Michala Petri and the Berliner Baroque Solistin under the direction of Rainer Kussmaul.

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0: Music of J.S. Bach, Orchestral Suite No. 2 in B minor. Michala Petri was on recorder, joined by Berliner Baroque-Solistin with conductor Rainer Kussmaul.
1: In the wrong circumstances, it could sound like a couple of grumpy uncles mumbling in the corner of the family reunion. But with all-star musicians and the right acoustics, this duet for cello and double bass is an almost operatic delight. An unusual duet by Rossini on the next performance today from APM.
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0: Sonata No. 1 by Lodovico Filippo Laurenti. We'll hear Sarah Freiberg on baroque cello and Michael Sponsler on harpsichord.

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1: Sir Arnold Bax was an English composer of the late Romantic period and early 20th century. He is best known for his orchestral works, particularly his symphonic poem, Tintagel. The work was inspired by a trip to Tintagel Castle the composer took in 1917. Instead of telling an explicit story about the castle, the work is instead meant to give an impression of the structure and area surrounding it. You're listening to Anytime Classical. Stay tuned for this work and many more coming up this hour. I'm your host, Denise Finnegan-Hill.

Overture to the Russian language opera Kolesbrunyan by Dmitry Kabalevsky. We heard the Boston Pops Orchestra under the direction of John Williams. Here on Anytime Classical, stay tuned for more great music. Some film music now by Bernard Herrmann. This is a suite from the 1951 movie On Dangerous Ground. Paul Bateman leads the Prague Philharmonic Orchestra.

Paul Bateman led the Prague Philharmonic Orchestra in music from the 1951 film On Dangerous Ground, composed by Bernard Herrmann. Moving to the late French Baroque, music of Michel Blevet, a composer and flutist. This is a concerto for flute, performed here by the Indianapolis Baroque Orchestra with flute soloist Bartold Kuchkin.

Music of the French Baroque composer Michel Bleuvet. That was a flute concerto in A minor. Bartosz Kuszkin was that flute soloist, and he also led the Indianapolis Baroque Orchestra. You're tuning in to Anytime Classical, a production of Classical Music Indie. I'm your host, Denise Finnegan Hill. We have more great music to come. Thank you so much for joining me today.

This is Anytime Classical. I'm your host, Denise Finnegan-Hill. We'll hear some guitar music now of the living Argentine composer and guitarist Alfredo Juan Falú. This piece is called Tres Piezas.

Music of guitarist and composer Alfredo Juan Falu, called Tres Piezas. We heard a recording by Victor Villadangos. Finishing off the hour with music of a late Romantic English composer named Sir Arnold Bax. He is best known for his orchestral works, particularly this piece that we'll listen to, a symphonic poem called Tintagel. The work is inspired by Tintagel Castle in Cornwall, which the composer visited in 1917. Instead of telling a specific story, the piece gives an impression of the castle and the area surrounding it. Here's a recording by the Ulster Orchestra under the direction of Bryden Thompson.

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0: A symphonic poem called Tin Table by Sir Arnold Bax. We heard a recording of the Ulster Orchestra under the direction of Bryden Thompson.
1: In the wrong circumstances, it could sound like a couple of grumpy uncles mumbling in the corner of the family reunion. But with all-star musicians and the right acoustics, this duet for cello and double bass is an almost operatic delight. An unusual duet by Rossini on the next performance today from APM.
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0: Kolas Brunion Overture by Dmitri Kabalevsky. 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
1: Having King Oliver for a great uncle, one would think Ulysses Kay would become a jazz musician. He turned to classical music instead, however, studying piano at the behest of his famous uncle. And study he did, gaining admittance to the renowned Eastman School of Music for his master's degree, which he earned in 1940. From 1949 to 53, he studied in Rome on a Fulbright scholarship, the Rome Prize, and a Julius Rosenwald Fellowship. Despite all his accolades, a work he wrote while in Rome, called Pieta, was lost to history until the English horn player Animatics brought it back to the concert stage and recorded it here for all of us to enjoy. We'll listen to Pieta and many more selections coming up this hour here on Anytime Classical. I'm your host, Denise Finnegan-Hill. Scherzo number 1 in B-flat major by Franz Schubert, performed by pianist Trudelis Leonhardt.

Judelis Leinhardt performs Scherzo No. 1 by Franz Schubert. We'll hear music of American composer Ulysses Kay next. He's a graduate of the Eastman School of Music and studied in Rome on a Fulbright scholarship from 1949 to 1953. He wrote this work called Pieta while he was in Rome, and it was lost to history until the English horn player Anna Mattix brought it back to the concert stage. Here she is now on this recording, joined by the Buffalo Philharmonic under the direction of Joanne Folletta.

That work is titled Pieta, written by the American composer Ulysses Kay, performed there by the Buffalo Philharmonic under the direction of Joanne Folletta with English horn soloist Anna Mattix. This next piece is called Dumbarton Oaks Concerto and is named for the estate in which it premiered, which was owned by patrons of the arts Mildred and Robert Woods Bliss, who commissioned the work for their 30th anniversary. We'll listen to the Zurich Chamber Orchestra under the direction of Edmund Destouts.

0: Edmund de Stauds led the Zurich Chamber Orchestra in Dumbarton Oaks Concerto by Igor Stravinsky.
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I'm your host, Denise Finnegan-Hill. We have a piano forehand rendition of Slavonic Dance No. 4 in D-flat major by Antonin Dvorak.

Balsam and Raps, a piano four-hand duo, performed Slavonic Dance No. 4 in D-flat major by Antonin Dvorak, finishing off with a classical symphony by the Italian composer Luigi Boccherini. This is Opus 37, No. 3 in D minor. We'll hear the Cantilena Ensemble with conductor Adrian Shepherd.

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0: Adrian Shepherd led Cantilena Ensemble in Symphony in D Minor, Opus 37, Number 3 by Luigi Baccarini.
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1: It's so simple. Three notes on the trumpet. But those three notes were revolutionary for the trumpet in 1800. Until then, the trumpets had no valves, which meant they could only play notes that were fairly widely spaced, especially down low. Three low notes together on the trumpet? Unthinkable, impossible, until Joseph Haydn wrote this concerto. He was taking full advantage of the latest in trumpet technology, and it was a revelation. From APM, American Public Media, this is Performance Today. I'm Valerie Kaler. Coming up, trumpeter Sebastian Berner plays the Revelatory Concerto by Haydn. Sebastian Berner plays that Haydn with the Frankfurt Radio Symphony later this hour. He's been principal trumpet with them since 2022. Let's sample from an album they released in March of 26 with conductor Elias Grandi. This is the third and final movement of a concertino by Belgian composer Joseph Jonkin.

Belgian composer Joseph Jongen was a child prodigy. Entered the conservatory in Liège when he was 7 years old. He wrote the concertino, Little Concerto, for trumpet and orchestra in 1913. We heard the playful last movement with Sebastian Berner soloing alongside the Frankfurt Radio Symphony Orchestra, led by Elias Grandy. Berner is back with his Frankfurt colleagues for Haydn later this hour. From APM, American Public Media, this is Performance Today, taking you to concerts around the world. I'm Valerie Kaler. On the way, one of the sparklingest concertos ever, from a concert in Frankfurt, and a quick hop to visit a New York venue where they're just as excited to teach music as they are to perform it. Right now, we're about to hear music by American composer Carlos Simon. He grew up in Atlanta, Georgia. His dad was a pastor in the African-American Pentecostal Church. At the age of 10, Carlos started playing piano for church services. He didn't know how to play the piano. He just taught himself. He knew the songs, the hymns, the spirituals. It was just a matter of figuring out how to transfer the music in his head to his hands. In 2022, to celebrate what he called the fabric of social gatherings in Black American communities, he composed an orchestral study about dance. He stirs up the sound and spirit of a charismatic worship service. He pays tribute to the percussive jazziness of tap dancing and the graceful, well-mannered waltz at a cotillion ball. The first dance is called Ring Shout. Carlos Simon described a ring shout as an ecstatic, transcendent religious ritual, a circular stomping shuffle, defiantly celebratory. Ring Shout, Waltz, Tap, and Holy Dance, four Black American dances by Carlos Simon. Thomas Sundergaard conducts the Minnesota Orchestra.

0: Holy Dance, the final movement of Carlos Simon's Four Black American Dances. He asked the orchestra to half-improvise near the beginning of that movement, evoking the murmuring sounds of spirit-filled worshipers speaking in tongues, praying and singing in an unknown spiritual language. Carlos Simon grew up in the African-American Pentecostal church, where the worship services could be exuberant. Soulful singing from choir and congregation alike, full-voiced affirmations from those folks in the pews, and possibly speaking in tongues. Holy Dance from Four Black American Dances by Carlos Simon. The first three were Ring Shout, Waltz, and Tap. Thomas Sundergaard conducted the Minnesota Orchestra in that concert at Orchestra Hall in Minneapolis. In a moment, dance music, but just for listening. This is Performance Today from APM.
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0: The name Rob Capello might ring a bell for a longtime PT listener. Back when the show was located in Washington, D.C., Rob hosted a recurring segment called What Makes It Great for more than a decade. I gotta tell you, I still think about his granular, loving, brilliant exploration of Stephen Sondheim's Son in the Clowns. Rob Capello has continued to present the program as a concert series. And in January of this year, he teamed up with pianist Orly Shaham for a deep dive into the music of Chopin. One of the things he said from the stage was that Chopin grew up hearing these Polish dances, the mazurka, the polonaise, hearing the music, dancing the steps, but he does not quote any actual Polish songs or dances in his own compositions. He internalized the gestures and the structures and, quote, combined them with his own musical language. Chopin took what he needed and invented the rest. We don't have Rob Capello's remarks on tape to share, but we do have Orly Shaham's performance from that event. She's playing Chopin's Mazurka in A minor, Opus 17, number 4.

For Lee Shaham with a Chopin Mazurka from a concert at the Kauffman Center in New York. We've got one more piece from that performance, another Polish dance, a Polonaise. Caveat, Chopin's heroic Polonaise is more for listening than for dancing.

0: Frédéric Chopin's Heroic Polonaise. Former P.T. Young artist Orlisha Hamm at the piano for that performance at Merkin Hall in New York's Kauffman Music Center. In a moment, better trumpeting through technology. 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
0: We're about to hear a concerto that sounds pretty straightforward to our 21st century ears, but when it was first played in 1800, it was a game changer. Until then, the trumpet had no valves. It was basically just a long tube of brass coiled up, with a mouthpiece at one end and a bell at the other. It could really only play a few notes well or quickly. The invention of trumpet keys and valves meant that for the first time, the trumpet could play any note up and down its entire range. Joseph Haydn wrote a concerto for that brand new keyed trumpet. And let's hear it from a concert in Frankfurt, Germany. Alain Altinoglu is leading the Frankfurt Radio Symphony Orchestra, and Sebastian Berner, the ensemble's principal trumpeter, is the featured soloist. This is the Trumpet Concerto in E-flat Major by Joseph Haydn.

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The Trumpet Concerto in E-flat Major by Yusuf Haydn. Alain Altinoglu conducted the Frankfurt Radio Symphony Orchestra. The orchestra's principal trumpeter, Sebastian Berner, was out in front for a change. He was the featured soloist in that performance at the Old Opera in Frankfurt. Sebastian Berner has been principal trumpet of the Frankfurt Radio Symphony Orchestra since 2022. He fills in as principal and solos with other European ensembles throughout the concert season. This summer, Berner will spend a bit of time as principal trumpet of the Lucerne Festival Orchestra. He'll also be sharing his passion and skills through master classes at many festivals. Trumpeter Sebastian Berner.

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0: In the mid-1930s, amidst a famine that killed millions, Soviet leader Joseph Stalin's political purges resulted in the deaths of another million people. Daily life in the USSR included the fear that anything you said to anyone could lead to your arrest, maybe to your disappearance. In the fall of 1937, this symphony premiered. The Russian audience was on their feet, cheering during the music for the symphony that expressed what they could not say out loud. From APM, American Public Media, this is Performance Today. I'm Valerie Kaler. Dmitri Shostakovich called it a tribute to the nobility of the human spirit. His Symphony No. 5 on the way this hour.
4: This is the Composer's Datebook for June 10th. I'm John Burge. Back in Bach's day, there were churchmen aghast at the thought that composers were trying to sneak flashy opera music into Sunday services. Church music was meant to be simple, austere, and, well, not operatic. So, what would they have made of the three church parables, mini-operas, really, composed in the 20th century by the great English composer Benjamin Britten?

0: The third of these, The Prodigal Son, debuted on today's date in 1968 at St. Bartholomew's Church in Orford, England. All three impart Christian values and were meant for church performance, scored for a handful of soloists, modest choir, and a small ensemble that would fit in front of and on either side of a church altar where church music was normally performed. But operas they are, and Britten himself let the O word slip when he commented in an interview that he was, quote, doing another church opera to go with the other two, Curlew River and The Burning Fiery Furnace, to make a kind of trilogy. Britten took these mini-operas seriously and dedicated The Prodigal Son to his new friend, the Soviet composer Dmitri Shostakovich, who in turn would dedicate his 14th symphony to Britten. Composer's Datebook is produced by APM, American Public Media, in conjunction with the American Composers Forum, reminding you that all music was once new.
1: Also ahead, a visit to Charleston for music by American composer William Grant Stull, with oboist James Austin Smith and pianist Enon Barnaton. Here's a little solo, Barnaton, the Courant from a keyboard suite by Jean-Philippe Rameau.

The Courant from a keyboard suite by French composer Jean-Philippe Rameau, a sweet recording from pianist Enon Barnaton. He's back later this hour with chamber music by William Grant Still. From APM American Public Media, this is Performance Today. I'm Valerie Kaler. Glad to have you here for today's musical adventures and discoveries. Gioachino Rossini was a great composer of duets, especially in his operas.

Just a taste of a classic duet from the Barber of Seville. Here is an unexpected duet written by Rossini for two low voices of the string section. When Rossini wrote this in 1824, the job of the double bass was more or less just to hold down a bass line. Do a little oom-pa-pa, oom-pa-pa, call it a day. But in Rossini's duet, the double bass takes on a starring role alongside the cello in a humorous dialogue. The duet for cello and double bass by Rossini. Paul Watkins playing the cello, Nina Bernat on double bass, in concert in Portland, Oregon.

0: When Rossini wrote that music in 1824, the double bass had one job, more or less just hold down the bass line. Very simple. Even the cello was seen mostly the same way at that point. So that piece was a real outlier for its time, even today. The duet for cello and double bass by Rossini from 1824. Kind of an acoustic risk sometimes to have those low voices out in the open. In the wrong circumstances, it might end up sounding like a couple of your grumpy uncles mumbling in the corner of the family reunion. But it worked quite well in that all-star performance. Paul Watkins was the cellist. Nina Bernat played double bass. That concert at Reed College in Portland, Oregon, was presented by Chamber Music Northwest. In a moment, reciprocity at the civic level. Case study, Charleston, South Carolina. 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
0: You know shrinkflation? 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
0: Composer Giancarlo Menotti founded the Festival of Two Worlds in Spoleto, Italy, in 1958. Not quite two decades later, in 1977, he launched its American counterpart, Spoleto Festival USA, in Charleston, South Carolina. Charleston has enjoyed the ripple effects of hosting the Spoleto Festival. It's raised the city's profile, increased tourism, and it has been responsible for renovations on several performance spaces. One of those spaces is the Dock Street Theater. It originally opened its doors in 1736, burned down just a few years later, got rebuilt and expanded and turned into a hotel in the early 1800s. After the Civil War, it fell into disrepair, was abandoned. Until the New Deal, 1935 Works Progress Administration provided funding for a restoration, and it was the Dock Street Theater once again. In 2010, the city of Charleston invested in a multi-year project to modernize the space, with Spoleto Festival as a primary catalyst. They bolstered their soundproofing to keep the sounds of Charleston traffic out of the concert experience. They improved the theater's accessibility, installed top-notch audio and lighting systems. The city's mayor said the eyes of the world are on this theater during the yearly Spoleto Festival. This is a global showpiece. This is worth doing. Dock Street Theater is home to the festival's Bank of America Chamber Music Series. And thanks to those renovations, audiences can enjoy intimate performances like the one we're about to hear. Oboist James Austin Smith and pianist Enon Barnaton at the Dock Street Theater in Charleston, South Carolina, playing Incantation and Dance by William Grant Still.

0: American composer William Grant Still was a phenomenal oboist, so it's kind of surprising that he only wrote one piece featuring the oboe, the music we just heard, Incantation and Dance. Oboist James Austin Smith and pianist Enon Barnaton gave that performance at the Dock Street Theater in Charleston, South Carolina, part of Spoleto Festival USA. Broadcasts of the Chamber Music Series from Spoleto Festival USA made possible by Bank of America, the ETV Endowment of South Carolina, and the John Covington and Robert Lukey Fund for the Performing Arts. In a moment, when you can't say the quiet part out loud, you play it out loud. This is Performance Today from APM.
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0: The Symphony No. 5 by Dmitri Shostakovich premiered in the fall of 1937. Dark times in the USSR. Millions dead from famine. Everyone living in fear of Stalin's purges. Shostakovich wrote the music at a time when honest words could be terribly, terribly dangerous. Artists, writers, and plenty of ordinary, everyday folks were jailed and killed simply for speaking their minds. This symphony by Shostakovich helped people feel and experience and express what they were not allowed to say. The piece still carries a tremendous emotional charge. Let's hear from a recent concert at the Grand Teton Music Festival. Donald Runicles leads the festival orchestra in the last two movements of the Symphony No. 5 by Dmitri Shostakovich.

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0: The final two movements of the Fifth Symphony by Dmitri Shostakovich. Donald Runicles led the Grand Teton Music Festival Orchestra in the Festival Hall in Jackson Hole,
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Coleridge Taylor Perkinson was an American composer named for the British Romantic era composer Samuel Coleridge Taylor. He wrote a variety of works from classical to jazz to film scores. His classical concert music is described as, quote, fusing Baroque sensibility and lyrical expression, end quote, and incorporates elements of blues, jazz, and spirituals. This is certainly apparent in his work Lamentations, Black Folk Song Suite, which he composed in 1973 as, quote, a reflection and statement of the people's crying out, end quote. The work is known as one of several great additions he made to the solo string repertoire. We'll listen to this work and many more coming up this hour here on Anytime Classical. I'm your host, Denise Finnegan Hill. Coronation Scene from Act 1 of Boris Godunov by Modest Mussorgsky. Oliver Knussen leads the Cleveland Orchestra.

Oliver Knussen led the Cleveland Orchestra in the coronation scene from Act 1 of Boris Godunov by Modest Mussorgsky, here on Anytime Classical. Capriccio for Orchestra by Polish composer Czesław Marek is next. We'll hear the Philharmonia Orchestra London under the direction of Gary Brain.

Gary Brain led Philharmonia Orchestra London in Capriccio for Orchestra by Polish composer Czesław Mirek. Challenging music of Frédéric Chopin next, the fourth of four ballads, which was composed in 1842 and revised the following year. The work was dedicated to Baroness Rothschild, who invited Chopin to play in her Paris home and introduced him to aristocrats and nobles. Here's a recording by pianist Charles Richard Hamelin.

Charles Richard Hamelin was at the piano performing Ballade No. 4 in F minor by Frédéric Chopin. I'm your host, Denise Finnegan-Hill, and I hope you're enjoying the selection so far on Anytime Classical, a production of Classical Music Indie. 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

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I'm your host, Denise Finnegan-Hill. Music of George Frideric Handel next, a recorder concerto in F major, performed here by Academy of St. Martin in Fields with Iona Brown conducting and recorder soloist Michala Petri.

Mikala Petry was on recorder, joined by Academy of St. Martin in Fields, with conductor Iona Brown, and recorder concerto in F major by George Frideric Handel. We'll close out the hour with music of Coleridge Taylor Perkinson, who wrote a variety of works from classical to jazz to film scores. This piece is called Lamentations, Black Folk Song Suite, for solo cello, which he composed in 1973 as, quote, a reflection and statement of the people's crying out. Here is cellist Tahira Whittington.

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1: If you ever hear this music on a family concert program, don't be fooled. Well, it's true that Benjamin Britten wrote The Young Person's Guide to the Orchestra with children in mind. His raw material was strictly for adults. Abdelazer, Aphrodite's 17th century play about intrigue at the Spanish royal court, couldn't be staged now without a slew of trigger warnings. Serial murder, sexual violence, treason, you name it, it's there for all to see in Abdelazer. And Henry Purcell was happy to compose just the right music. One of his themes served as the musical foundation for the beloved orchestral work that's coming up. I'm Michael Toulouse. Stay with me. Englishman John Jenkins lived in the first half of the 17th century, when the word division was a convenient catch-all term for music in multiple parts. Think division of labor. But the labor wasn't always evenly divided, as you may notice in this recording by the Rose Consort of Viols.

Visions for Two Basses by John Jenkins, the Rose Consort of Viols, performed. Frank Bridge probably could not have chosen a more accurate title for this next piece. It's in keeping with what he was trying to portray in his music, the still, peaceful sensation of an afternoon outdoors in June or July. The oboe plays a melody that helps to establish that mood, which is always fragile. And especially in this case. Bridge wrote it in 1914, just months before the outbreak of the First World War. Here's his tone poem, Summer.

Summer by Frank Bridge. Sir Charles Groves led the Royal Liverpool Philharmonic. Later on, you'll hear music of one of the students of Frank Bridge, Benjamin Britten. Stay with us. Richard Heyman leads his orchestra in this medley. It features tunes from The Music Man by Meredith Willson.

A medley from The Music Man, a musical by Meredith Wilson. Richard Heyman led his orchestra. London Brass performs this arrangement of Musica Forte from the Requiem.

Pie Jesu, a movement of Gabriel Fauré's Requiem, a performance by London Brass. Benjamin Britten was a 20th century composer, but he idolized Henry Purcell of the early Baroque period, and the theme by Purcell is the basis of the music that's coming up, and music of Purcell himself. Now, the overture to his opera, The Fairy Queen, the Bournemouth Sinfonietta performs.

Ronald Thomas led the Bournemouth Sinfonietta in the Overture to the Faerie Queen by Henry Purcell. I'm Michael Toulouse, and I'm grateful for the chance to share this music with you. Ian Fleming's character James Bond is the quintessential secret agent. He has inspired countless spin-offs, most of them British. All those fictional characters have a real-life predecessor who lived back in the 17th century. The English woman Aphra Behn was a poet, author, and translator with a sideline job as a spy. Her gender made her stand out, of course, but she would have been a little conspicuous even as a man in that politically fraught climate thanks to her outspoken ways. Abdelazer, her 1676 adaptation of the play Lust's Dominion, featured music by Henry Purcell. Nearly 300 years after its premiere, composer Benjamin Britten adapted one of its themes for a documentary about the instruments of the orchestra. Here's the concert version of that music, The Young Person's Guide to the Orchestra. Andre Previn leads the Royal Philharmonic.

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0: The Young Person's Guide to the Orchestra, also known as Variations on a Theme by Henry Purcell. The theme came from Purcell's music for the play Abdelazer, and this 20th century orchestral music was by Benjamin Britten. You heard a recording by the Royal Philharmonic Orchestra of London with conductor André Previn. There's more information about our music at classicalmusicindy.org.
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0: Englishman John Jenkins lived in the first half of the 17th century, when the word division was a convenient catch-all term for music in multiple parts. Think division of labor. But the labor wasn't always evenly divided, as you may notice in this recording by the Rose Consort of Viols.

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1: By early 1912, Maurice Ravel had every reason to be fed up with Russia. He'd spent the last 2 years arguing with a temperamental Russian dancer and pleading with an imperious Russian impresario who'd lost interest in Ravel's work. But the French composer was desperate. It was time to write the finale, and writer's block had struck. So he started poring over a masterpiece by yet another Russian. And in that work by Rimsky-Korsakov, Ravel at last found his own voice. The Tale of a Prince became a riotous celebration, which we'll sample this hour. Stay with me, Michael Toulouse, for the Suite Number 2 from Daphnis and Chloe. The British rock band Coldplay scored its first certified number one single in both the US and UK in 2008 with the song Viva La Vida. Here's an adaptation of that music for two pianos performed by the Anderson and Rowe duo.

The Anderson and Rowe duo, pianists Greg Anderson and Elizabeth Joy Rowe, performed Viva La Vida, Long Live Life, from the British band Coldplay. Next is music that Aaron Copland wrote for the CBS Radio Network, which presented it as part of a special promotion. It identified the piece with only a generic title, Music for Radio, and invited listeners to send in suggestions about what they thought it should be called. Copland got to choose. He liked the title Saga of the Prairies. Later, he renamed it his Prairie Journal. The Buffalo Philharmonic performs.

0: A work of Aaron Copland. It started out as music for radio, but with the help of some devoted fans, the composer came up with a new title, Saga of the Prairies. Joanne Folletta led the Buffalo Philharmonic.
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0: Although composer Miguel del Águila is now an American citizen, his roots are in Montevideo, Uruguay, where he was born in 1957. And in a catalog of nearly 150 works, that Latin American background isn't hard to detect. It comes out in strong rhythms, distinctive percussion, and stratospheric lively descant parts for high woodwinds, like the piccolo. Del Águila has been nominated for a Grammy Award 3 times, and his works are available in at least 70 different recordings. Here's one of them, a performance by Johanna Cox Pennington with the Louisiana Philharmonic of Rondo Roto.

Rondo Roto, Broken Rondo, music for English horn and orchestra by Miguel de la Aquila, an American composer with Uruguayan roots. The music was commissioned by Joanna Cox Pennington, who gave the world premiere in 2010, and in that recording, Joanna Cox Pennington performed with the Louisiana Philharmonic. You'll hear the St. Louis Symphony, led by longtime music director Leonard Slatkin, in music of Ravel a bit later, from the ballet Daphnis and Chloe. Now traditional American music performed by Cantus.

0: Leonard Bernstein led the New York Philharmonic in his own music, the overture to Candide.
1: In the wrong circumstances, it could sound like a couple of grumpy uncles mumbling in the corner of the family reunion. But with all-star musicians and the right acoustics, this duet for cello and double bass is an almost operatic delight. An unusual duet by Rossini on the next performance today from APM.
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0: I'm Michael Toulouse. It's good to be able to share this music with you. When Maurice Ravel imagined ancient Greece, he thought of lavish 18th century frescoes and paintings. To him, the original classical era was the realm of philosophers with long white beards and flowing robes. But when choreographer Michel Fokine thought of Greece, he pictured a more austere world where people looked more like the stark figures on ancient stone urns. Take those two versions of history and throw in a formidable language barrier, and you can start to see why it took Ravel and Fokine so long to come up with a workable ballet for Daphnis and Chloe. Ravel was hired to compose the music in 1909, but it wasn't staged until June of 1912. Here's the Suite No. 2 from Daphnis and Chloe, the St. Louis Symphony Orchestra performs.

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0: The suite number 2 from Maurice Ravel's ballet Daphnis and Chloe. Leonard Slatkin led the St. Louis Symphony. There's more information at classicalmusicindy.org.
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0: The musicians of the Formosa Quartet are especially good at making things out of thin air. It goes far beyond the act of performing on stage. If the piece they want to play doesn't exist, they hire someone to write it. That's what happened some years back when the Taiwanese group got in touch with American composer Dana Wilson. They were looking for a new piece of chamber music, and Wilson responded with a work that might have impressed even Béla Bartók if he'd still been around, a suite of pieces based on Hungarian folk tunes. The resulting work proved to be such a success that the Formosa Quartet eventually made a recording, which you'll hear this hour. I'm Michael Toulouse. Stay with me. With his dozens of ragtime pieces, Scott Joplin proved he knew his way around the even-numbered time signatures, your 2-4 and 4-4, but a 3-4 beat was no problem either. The Southland Stingers demonstrate that with Binks Waltz.

George Sponholz led the Southland Stingers in that arrangement of music originally for piano by Scott Joplin, Binx's Waltz. Still in 3/4 time now, but at a slightly slower pace, it's the Andante, the second movement of the Resurrection Symphony of Gustav Mahler.

0: Maurice Abravanel led the Utah Symphony Orchestra in the second movement of the Second Symphony, the Resurrection Symphony of Gustav Mahler.
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0: Béla Bartók's work as a composer inspired Dana Wilson in the chamber music that's coming up. Stay with us for his Hungarian folk songs. Now some African songs. They're part of a suite by Mzilikazi Khumalo. The South African Broadcasting Orchestra performs.

Selections from the African songs of Mzilikazi Khumalo, Richard Kok led the South African Broadcasting Orchestra. Frederick Fennell leads the Cleveland Symphonic Winds in music of English composer Gustav Holst, a song without words. It's taken from his Suite No. 2.

A Song Without Words. It comes from the second suite for wind band by Gustav Holst, the Cleveland Symphonic Winds performs under the direction of Frederick Fennell. Some Hungarian folk songs inspired Dana Wilson to create the string quartet music that's coming up. And now a Hungarian Rhapsody, the Rhapsody No. 3 of Franz Liszt, performed by the Budapest Symphony Orchestra.

0: András Korodi led the Budapest Symphony Orchestra in the Hungarian Rhapsody No. 3 by Franz Liszt, an orchestral arrangement of what was originally known as the Hungarian Rhapsody No. 6. That was for solo piano.
1: 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Franz Joseph Haydn and Wolfgang Amadeus Mozart. 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
0: I'm Michael Toulouse. It's good to share this music with you. When 16th century Portuguese explorers first used the word Formosa to describe an East Asian island, they weren't thinking of complicated politics. Formosa was just their word for beautiful. Although the island, long known by that name, is now known as Taiwan, Formosa lives on in the world of classical music. It's the name of a Taiwan-based string quartet with a voracious appetite for new music. The Formosa Quartet has performed and recorded a number of works written on commission. Here's one of them from 2008, Hungarian Folk Songs, music of Dana Wilson.

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5: Coming up this hour on Anytime Classical. Well, the rehearsals were kind of a mess. The Master of Ordnance insisted that the king wanted martial instruments, only no fiddles, which really annoyed Handel. And then a whole bunch of things went wrong when the royal fireworks finally went off. We'll hear more about that and the music to go with it this hour on Anytime Classical, along with some Scottish dances from Malcolm Arnold, an overture by Johann Christian Bach, and a pas de deux from the ballet Paquita by a composer who goes by either Ludwig or Leon Minkus. Music's on its way momentarily. Stay right here.

Up first this hour, an organ concerto composed in 1759 by Carl Philipp Emanuel Bach while he was working at the Prussian court at Potsdam. This is in E-flat major and will feature organist Josef Bucher.

Josef Bucher, the organist in that Concerto for Organ in E-flat major, dating to 1759, by Carl Philipp Emanuel Bach. Thanks for listening to Anytime Classical with me, your host, Kate Botello. We are a production of Classical Music Indie. Music right now from the 1846 ballet Paquita, about a young lady in Napoleon-occupied Spain, by the Austrian composer Ludwig Minkus, who also goes by Leon Minkus. We'll hear the Pas de Deux from Paquita, performed by the London Symphony Orchestra, under the direction of Richard Bonning.

Richard Bonning at the helm of the London Symphony Orchestra, performing the Pas de Deux from the ballet Paquita, which premiered in 1846 in Paris. Music of Ludwig or Leon Minkus. Right now on Anytime Classical, we'll do some Scottish dances with composer Malcolm Arnold. This is music he composed in 1957 for the BBC Light Music Festival. And it is called Scottish Dances. Usually when you get something like that, the composer has taken real dances and then arranged them for orchestra. But in this instance, he did not do that. There's no quotation of an existing Scottish dance here. They were inspired by Scottish folk dances, so they were new compositions. We'll hear the Scottish dances performed by the Philharmonia Orchestra of London, led by Bryden Thompson.

Bryden Thompson at the podium with the Philharmonia Orchestra of London performing the 1957 set Scottish Dances by Malcolm Arnold. From Bach to Warlock to pop rock, anytime classical's got you covered. I'm your host, Kate Botello, with centuries of carefully curated music coming your way next time and every time on Anytime Classical. Hope you'll join me. Hey there, I'm Kate Botello. Thanks for listening to music with me this hour on Anytime Classical. Right now, we'll hear a 1763 overture. This is number one in D major, by Johann Christian Bach, who is the youngest of J.S. Bach's sons and the one I like to think of as kind of the rebel. I mean, you know, not only did he move from Germany to England, but then he converted from Lutheranism to Catholicism, and rather than Johann, which was very traditional in that family, went by the name of John. Which doesn't seem on its surface terribly wild, but I mean, if you're a Johann Bach of Germany, that's kind of a lot. We'll hear this performed right now by the Academy of Ancient Music, led by Christopher Hogwood.

Christopher Hogwood led the Academy of Ancient Music in the 1763 Overture No. 1 in D major by Johann Christian, a.k.a. John Bach. We're winding down now to the last quarter of this hour on Anytime Classical, and we'll have George Frederick Handel play us out with the 1749 Royal Fireworks Suite. So, King George II is going to have a big fireworks display in London's Green Park on the 27th of April, 1749, and he hires Handel to do the music. Well, right off the bat in rehearsals, Handel is fighting with the Master of Ordnance, because the Master of Ordnance says, according to the king, that there are to be only martial instruments featured in this music. This means anything used in a military band, like percussion and wind instruments, and there were to be absolutely no fiddles. So he and Handel were in big fights right off the bat. Now, begrudgingly, Handel gave up the violins. And it was even messed up when it came to the final rehearsal, because they had it in a different venue and decided they were going to charge people to come and watch the rehearsal. And that caused a carriage traffic jam that lasted for 3 hours. On top of that, once it came to the night of the big fireworks display, it rained. The fireworks misfired. One of the pavilions caught fire. A lady's dress caught on fire. It was a hot mess. But you know what turned out great? The music. We'll hear the Royal Fireworks Suite performed by the English Baroque soloists, conducted by John Elliott Gardiner.

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0: John Elliott Gardner conducted the English Baroque soloists performing the 1749 Royal Fireworks Suite by George Frederick Handel. This is Anytime Classical. I'm Kate Botello. Thanks so much for listening with me this hour. If you'd ever like to drop me a line, my direct email address is kbotello at classicalmusicindy.org.
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0: Up first this hour, an organ concerto composed in 1759 by Carl Philipp Emanuel Bach while he was working at the Prussian court at Potsdam. This is in E-flat major and will feature organist Josef Bucher.

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1: Hello there, and welcome to Exploring Music. It's Bill McLaughlin here. We are listening to Mozart and Haydn string quartets this week. And today's the day we're going to turn to the young composer Mozart and see what he was doing all by himself before he came into contact with Haydn. One of the big differences between Haydn and Mozart was not so much their difference in age. Haydn was 24 years older. But I think much more important is the fact that Haydn was not much of a traveler. Born in a little town in Lower Austria, he'd lived in Vienna during those times he was in the St. Stephen's Choir. And then he worked in Vienna and at the estate of the Esterházys. And while their estate was in Hungary, it was still part of Austria. Whereas Mozart was quite a traveler. He made his first tour when he was 6 years old, went to Munich and Vienna, and then when he was seven, in the year 1763, he and his father embarked on a big tour, a really big tour. They went to Germany, then Brussels and Paris and Versailles, and then on to London, spent quite a lot of time there, came back to Amsterdam, Paris once again, Dijon, Lyon, went to Geneva, Bern, Zurich, and finally back to Salzburg. 3.5 years later. When he left, he was 7 years old. When he came back, he was nearly 11. And that set the pattern for Mozart. So it shouldn't be a surprise to discover that Mozart wrote his first string quartet while he was on the road. The year was 1770. He and his pop had been on the road for about, a month and a half there, and they were in Italy, in a little town about 20 miles from Milan called Lodi. This piece of music we're going to hear is called the Lodi Quartet. Mozart composed it on the evening of March 15th, 1770. He was 14 years old. Let's listen to the first movement.

remarkably beautiful piece, isn't it? And the fact that it was written by a 14-year-old who was on the road makes it, I guess, even more astonishing. We just heard the first movement of Mozart's first string quartet. There's a spot just in the center of this piece that's my favorite, say, 8 or 10 measures. When we start, it's the cello playing, and the viola is here on this D natural, and it all floats. There comes the second violin in, and now the first. Cello takes the lead. First violin now. Second viola. Second violin takes the lead now. First and viola. First violin. Second violin right here. And just hear the first takes over. It's like an opera scene. These are actors in a drama. They're playing their roles. That's why there is this dialogue between them. And that is an astonishing thing to be able to bring off at any age. Let's hear a little more of young Mozart. Oh, we'll let him grow up a little. 1772, let's see, he's 16. He's back in Milan, and he's writing string quartets again. Let's hear two movements of the quartet number 3. Here's the American quartet playing.

That's music of remarkable depth and sensitivity. This beautifully sad music in E minor. We just heard the Adagio movement from the quartet in G major, Kerschel listing 156. Music composed by Mozart when he was all of 16 years old. A great deal of the music in the early string quartets, I'm talking 1760s, 1770s, maybe 1780s, harkens back to the quartet's origin as party music. It came from serenades and divertimentos and cassations, and it's usually lighthearted and almost always in major keys. And that's what makes this adagio we just heard so remarkable. Here is the key of E minor. For some reason, that puts me in the mind of Bach. It feels as if that music could fit, in a way, into one of the passions. And now, listen to this minuet. This is from a string quartet in B-flat major. The minuet's in G minor, and it's fast. Here's the American quartet playing the quartet number 6 in B-flat, Kerschel 159.

the American Quartet playing the Quartet No. 6 in B-flat, Kershaw 159. That was a minuet, a fast minuet, in a minor key, G minor. It's plain that even as a teenager, Mozart's fascinated with the way rhythm works on us emotionally, and he kept playing with it. In yesterday's show, we were listening to Haydn and hearing how he was struggling not to always write four-measure phrases. With Mozart, he didn't seem to have to struggle at all. It just seems so natural to him. Listen to this phrase. Here's the opening of the F major quartet.

Well, that music sounds so beautiful and so natural that we can imagine it's all in perfect proportion. But when we start to look at it, there's a lot of guile here on the part of this young man. All of the phrases are of different length. This is sort of like building blocks that are all different shapes and sizes. The very first phrase is 3 measures long, and the most important note comes on the 3rd measure. That's the climax of the phrase. And then we get a mysterious passage, just 2 measures, murmured, softer. And on, 4 measures this time. An explosion in the 2nd measure. Let's listen to the opening of that music again, and now enjoy the fact that we now know that the waves of the lake are sweeping up in a beautiful but irregular rhythm.

Beautiful, isn't it? Here's another extraordinary example of Mozart's psychological and emotional awareness in a quartet. This is a quartet in E-flat major, which starts with a slow introduction, adagio. Again, it's almost operatic for Mozart. Could be a court of judges. And then softly, consolingly, sweetly. And when we get to the allegro, the lively part, Mozart has a wonderful trick going on. He marks it allegro assai, which means very lively, very fast, but it doesn't sound fast because he's writing really slow notes. It almost sounds like a hymn, doesn't it? It sounds very slow, but underneath that seeming calm, there's a dynamo going. 1, 2, 3, 1, 2, 3, 1, 2, 3, 1, 2, 3, 1, 2, 3, 1, 2, 3. But the audience doesn't know it until this explosion comes. And so forth. Let's listen to just the opening of this quartet.

We heard the opening of the string quartet in E-flat major, Kershaw 171, music composed by Mozart in Vienna this summer of 1773. He was 17 years old. You're tuned into Exploring Music, and this week we've been listening to the string quartets of Franz Joseph Haydn and Wolfgang Amadeus Mozart. Drop us a line. Let us know how you like the show. You can write to us via our website, exploringmusic.org. So I'm thinking of that wonderful technique which Mozart seems to have discovered of being able to write slow-sounding music in a very fast tempo. It's music which is just about to explode at almost any instant. Here's my favorite example from around the same period, 1773. This is a quartet in D minor. And notice that Mozart is setting us up. The music sounds slow, and then it explodes.

Isn't that wonderful, amazing music? And let's take the opportunity to hear a couple more pieces from that same D minor quartet. There's a minuet in D minor, very serious, very stern in a way, and then a remarkable fugal finale, which starts out with this chromatic line in the cello.

It goes on the second violin. The first. Here are the minuetto and finale of the D minor string quartet. This is the American quartet playing this music of Mozart.

you might be tempted to date that piece 40 or 50 years before it was actually composed. It sounds very much like the music of the Baroque composers, particularly like Bach, that line. I have to hear that final stretto again. It's amazing what he's doing, just piling these entrances up on top of each other. It shouldn't make sense, it shouldn't work, but of course, it's Mozart, so it does.

Stretto is a sort of fancy word for just a pileup of imitative voices. It has the connotation that things are getting hurried, so the voices are coming in sooner than we expect them to. Tremendous drama as a result. That was the American String Quartet playing for us just now, music of Mozart, the D minor quartet. So that's music from 1773. Mozart's 17 years old, and in my opinion, this young fellow is doing pretty well for himself. But he took a break then and didn't write any more quartets for about 12 years. Toward the end of that 12-year period, he had moved to Vienna, and there he met Franz Joseph Haydn. They became best friends. They started to have quartet parties, playing all night at someone's apartment. And Mozart said, "I didn't really know until that experience how to write a string quartet." Hard to believe he would say that, given the beautiful music we've been hearing already in today's show. But now Mozart made a real effort, studied Haydn's work, and then sat down and composed six quartets and dedicated them to Joseph Haydn. We'll start with the first of these six Haydn quartets, and sometimes you'll hear the nickname for this piece, The Spring. We'll hear also the Andante Cantabile, a slow movement, which opens with a little gruppetto. And then in the finale, marked Molto Allegro, we find Mozart employing that same trick, long notes in a very fast tempo, and then it takes off like a bat. We're headed straight for the finale of Jupiter's Symphony. We'll hear now the Eder Quartet playing three movements of Kerschel 387. This is music which Mozart dated New Year's Eve, 1782.

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And that's all he wrote. We heard the Eder Quartet playing three movements from Mozart's Quartet in G Major, Kirchhoff 387, the first of six quartets which he dedicated to Joseph Haydn. And that's all the Mozart we can squeeze into today's show. In tomorrow's show, we're going to put Mozart and Haydn side by side, as they were in Vienna. They became each other's best friends and biggest fans, and they changed the history of music. Hope you can join us. In the meantime, beautiful music right ahead. Stay tuned. See you tomorrow.

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